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1: In his early 30s, Richard Strauss wrote a piece in celebration of a hero. That hero was Richard Strauss. On the next Chicago Symphony Orchestra program, Klaus Mäkelä conducts Strauss's Ein Heldenleben, A Hero's Life, plus music by Sibelius. 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
0: Brian Raphael Nabors was born in Birmingham, Alabama in 1991. Grew up surrounded by all kinds of music. He played piano in an R&B band. He was a church musician. And he holds a master's and a doctoral degree in composition from the University of Cincinnati College Conservatory of Music. He started writing the piece we're about to hear during what he called the first leg of his doctorate. He said he felt he was crossing a point in the development of his voice where he finally had nothing to prove. He was aiming for a gritty piece, but with heart, something with a few thorns, but that also captured his love for lyricism. Poesis Quartet gave this performance in the Rosenhaus Music Room at the Caramore Center for Music and the Arts in Katona, New York. The String Quartet by Brian Raphael Nabors.

0: The Piano Concerto by Clara Schumann. Adam Golka was the featured soloist in concert with the Lakes Area Music Festival Orchestra. Kristen Reif led that performance in Brainerd, Minnesota. The Lakes Area Music Festival has been bringing world-class music to Brainerd since 2009. They are a beloved summertime staple up in Minnesota Lake Country. And at the end of this season, they got a big vote of confidence in the form of their largest gift ever, a $2 million endowment that will help fund future seasons. Always happy to share highlights from the Lakes Area Music Festival with you here on PT. You can revisit that performance of Clara Schumann's Piano Concerto again anytime you like over the next month. 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
1: Hey, Kalamazoo, it's Peter Sagal. Remember me? No? 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And frankly, that's just too long. 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

0: brothers Ziggy Johnston and Miles Johnston, or as they're known professionally, just Ziggy and Miles. They made their own arrangement of Claude Debussy's Suite Bergamasque because they wanted it to have a second home on two guitars, but still remain true to Debussy's spirit. We heard them play the Suite Bergamasque at First Presbyterian Church in Skinny Atlas, New York, during the annual Skinny Atlas Festival. The brothers Johnston were born in Australia, and even though their busy performance schedule takes them all over the world, their home base is in Melbourne, where they're actively involved in bringing music education and performance to communities who don't have access to those things. Guitar duo Ziggy and Miles. In a moment, a passive-aggressive job application. 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
0: Francesco Veracini was active in the Italian musical scene through about half of the 18th century. Published his first composition in 1711 when he was 21 years old, but he'd already made a name for himself as an extremely talented violinist. How talented? Well, the great violin virtuoso Giuseppe Tartini heard Veracini play and, according to the story, wept with despair because he feared he'd never be that good. Veracini was extraordinarily talented, but he was notoriously eccentric as well. Moody, belligerent, impulsively violent. He torpedoed his cushy court gig in Dresden by fighting with other composers, literal fisticuffs, before flinging himself out a third-story window in a fit of rage-fueled madness. A couple decades later, he wrote a set of 12 sonatas and dedicated them to August III, Elector of Saxony, quote, possibly in hope of a renewed appointment at the Dresden court. Alas, the hat-in-hand dedication fell short. He was not invited back to Dresden. In fact, this was the beginning of a long string of bad luck for Veracini. Soon to follow, an actual shipwreck in which he lost everything, including his two priceless violins. The ensemble known as Twelfth Night gave this performance at the Cooperstown Summer Music Festival in New York. They played the last of the set of 12 sonatas published by Francesco Veracini as his Sonata Accademica.

12th Night, a New York City-based ensemble focused on historical performances. We heard them play the Sonata Academica No. 12 by Francesco Vercini in Cooperstown, New York, during the annual Cooperstown Summer Music Festival. In his late 20s, Francesco Vercini had a good job working for the Dresden court, but unfortunately, some bickering and jealousy among the other musicians or some such got in the way. He actually got into a physical scuffle with a couple other composers and ended up jumping out a third-story window. He survived, but ever after had a nasty limp and a new nickname, Capo Pazzo, essentially Madman. Decades later, he wrote a set of sonatas and dedicated them to the Elector of Saxony in a shameless bid for re-employment in Dresden. It did not work, but the sonatas endured, and his fiery legacy lives on. 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I'm Valerie Kaler. This is Performance Today from APM, American Public Media.

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Hello there, and welcome to Exploring Music. It's Bill McLaughlin here. Our theme this week, Bill's Keepers. That's the name of the big cardboard box I have in my living room, into which I place CDs that come into the household. Some of them are CDs given me by friends who've just made a recording. Sometimes the CDs come in from publishing companies or managers or record companies. But all of the CDs in this box are the ones that I've hung on to. I've wanted to hear them again and again, and finally to play them for you. We're going to dive in today with a recording from the Chicago Symphony on its own label, CSO Resound. This is a recording which features two pieces, the tone poem of Richard Strauss, Ein Heldenleben, which is a little too long to fit our needs in today's program. It's a wonderful recording, though, I have to say. Instead, we're going to listen to a short and rather rarely heard piece, very beautiful tone poem of Anton Webern. And in fact, we're getting Webern before he started to study with Arnold Schoenberg. We have a romantic Webern on our hands. Webern had been reading a poem by the novelist and philosopher Bruno Ville. It's a sort of ode to nature and the joys of a summer day spent wandering the woods and fields. And that's what we get here. It seems to meander almost formlessly, very beautifully, very sensuously, but not going anywhere in particular until the oboe launches himself up into the stratosphere like this. The clarinet muses on it, softer. The horns muted play something like this, mysterious. And the flute. And then, little pizzicato in D-flat, and we're on our way. Here is Bernard Haitink, Im Sommerwind, in this new recording with the Chicago Symphony Orchestra. Music of the Viennese composer Anton Webern.

Isn't that beautiful? And rather long, considering the composer. This is music of Anton Webern, who is noted for his very short pieces, abstract, very compressed, rather dissonant music that he started to write after he studied with Arnold Schoenberg. And you know, that piece went unheard from the time it was composed in 1904 until after the death of Webern. It wasn't played until 1962. And now we have this wonderful new recording with the Chicago Symphony under Bernard Haitink, Im Sommerwind, music of the Viennese composer Anton Webern. We have another Viennese composer coming up. Well, at least he wrote this piece while he was living in Vienna, even though he was born in Salzburg. Does that give you a clue? Yes, we're about to hear a piano concerto of Mozart featuring the great Leon Fleischer. This is a very interesting story. Fleischer was perhaps the greatest pianist of his generation. I'm thinking of the American players of the 50s and 60s, who then was struck by dystonia and lost the use of his right hand. He regained it and played beautifully, as you'll hear now, in this performance of two movements of the piano concerto in A major, Kerschel 488. This is Leon Fleischer playing and leading the Stuttgart Chamber Orchestra. We'll hear the beautiful slow adagio. It's a Siciliano in F-sharp minor that will break your heart. And follow that up with the rondo, Allegro Assai, music of Mozart from the year 1786.

0: Leon Fischer playing and leading the Stuttgart Chamber Orchestra. We heard the second and third movements of Mozart's Concerto in A Major, Kershaw 488, the Siciliano, and the final Rondo. This album has wonderful program notes, which were written by, they're written in German by Stefan Schickhaus, translated by a man named Bradford Robinson. I have to read you this one line. On the 2nd of March, 1786, a few days after his spectacular appearance as an Indian philosopher at a masked ball at Vienna's court palace, Mozart completed his A Major Piano Concerto 488. He thereby created a work which stands virtually alone as a model for its genre. You're tuned into Exploring Music, and this week we're exploring Bill's Keepers. This is a big cardboard box I have in my living room in which I place all of the CDs that come into the household that I want to hang on to for a while. Drop us a line. Send me some hints about how I can organize all these CDs for starters. Write to us via our website, exploringmusic.org.
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0: And here is a very welcome recording on Sidi Records, a marvelous institution in Chicago, Illinois. Two piano music of Messiaen and Debussy with a couple of great pianists, Ursula Oppens and Jerome Lowenthal. I think we have time for the Debussy, and these are very interesting pieces about which I knew nothing. So let's let Jerome Lowenthal tell us about it. These are liner notes by Jerome. He writes, on December 27th, 1915, a grand old man of French music wrote to his distinguished former student, I advise you to look at those pieces for two pianos which Monsieur Debussy has just published. It is unbelievable, and we must at all cost bar the gate of the Institute against the gentlemen capable of such atrocities. These should be put next to the Cubist paintings. Want to guess? Camille Saint-Saëns, and he's writing to his former student, Gabriel Fauré. Wow, what got these boys so upset? Well, Debussy had a way of doing that, I suppose. These are fantastic pieces. Three pieces called In Black and White, which he may be taking from the Caprice et Banc et Noir of Goya. Each one of these three pieces is preceded by an epitaph. They're all interesting. The first confesses a secret disgrace. The second movement, a dirge, is dedicated, and these are Debussy's words, to Lieutenant Jacques Charlot, killed by the enemy, the 3rd of March, 1915. Debussy was a super patriot, and he is writing this piece as memory of a dear friend of his who died in the war. In the middle of this piece, a terrible energy builds up. It's a battle scene, like an armored attack. And then we hear crunching out this vulgar, rough version of Ein feste Burg, the Lutheran chorale tune. It's like the German army crunching down. And against that is a French folk song which unfolds with bugle calls. And we come to the third movement, Scherzando, which is dedicated, and I'm quoting again, to my friend Igor Stravinsky. Three pieces in black and white. Ursula Oppens and Jerome Lowenthal are the duo pianists.

Winter, you're nothing but an old boogeyman. Those are the words of the 15th century French poet Charles d'Orléans, and Claude Debussy affixed them to the final movement of his score in Black and White, three pieces for duo pianist. That last piece dedicated to his friend Igor Stravinsky. Bill, can you roll back and find just the first 10 seconds or so of this piece? You can hear Debussy and Stravinsky at once. Isn't that wonderful? And I have to thank Sadie Records for sending me this marvelous album, music of Messiaen and Debussy, played by the duo pianists Ursula Oppens and Jerome Lowenthal. Very interesting music. And we won't get to hear the Messiaen today because I got something else up my sleeve. Here's another album that I'm not letting get out of my keeper's box, partly because it was given me by a very good friend, Christopher O'Reilly. He's a marvelous pianist. And Chris loves the English band Radiohead. I don't mean he likes them a little bit. I mean he loves them a lot. And he's transcribed and made his own a lot of their repertoire. Here's Christopher O'Reilly playing Thomas York's How I Made My Millions.

Beautiful playing and beautiful transcription by Christopher O'Reilly from his album of tunes by Radiohead. Let me read to you from these notes, which are great to read. Chris writes, "The only available recording of How I Made My Millions is a home demo of Thom Yorke accompanying himself on his out-of-tune upright piano, and one can hear quite clearly someone chopping the dinner veggies in the near background. Apparently, he presented the song to the band, who deemed it perfect as it was."

And How I Made My Millions was, thankfully for all of us, released as a B-side on the No Surprises single. To me, it's the most heartbreakingly beautiful song in the Radiohead songbook. And I have to say, I really admire Chris's musicianship and also his creativity. A lot of composers transcribe pop music, but here's a man who really spends a lot of time and a lot of intelligence to bring us something that's really very new. Christopher O'Reilly. And this album, called Hold Me To This, is going back into my keeper's box. I'm not letting go of that one. And we'll hear some more wonderful recordings tomorrow. Elgar's beloved cello concerto, played absolutely ravishingly beautifully on the viola by a man named David Aaron Carpenter. From Lang Lang's recital in Vienna, we'll hear three pieces from Book One of Albinus Iberia, a beautiful movement of a cello sonata by Nikolai Mieszkowski, played by the great Wendy Warner, and then a little cameo appearance by Sharon Isbin and Mark O'Connor. That's all on tomorrow, and I hope you can join us. Exploring Music is produced by Sidney Gillard at WFMT in Chicago and produced and engineered by Bill Sigman at Digital Island Studios here in New York City. Our production assistants are Ella Pinsloop, Eric Opland, Adela Skoronsky, and Weston Williams. Rebecca Neistat is the WFMT production and syndication manager. 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I'm Bill McLaughlin. 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

0: called Patchwork by the contemporary American composer Alison Loggins Hull. Alicia Nelson, viola, and Brian Thornton play the cello.
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0: The Alleluia and Fugue by Alan Hovhaness. We heard E. Fiamminghi, conducted by Rudolf Vertin. 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I'm Steve Seal. Thank you for joining me tonight. I hope you have a great night.
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0: Prelude, Fugue, and Variation by César Franck. That was pianist Awadajan Pratt on Music Through the Night. I'm Jalene Kahn. I hope you're doing well and enjoying the music. Thanks for being here and listening along with me.
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0: That's the final movement from Ma Vlast, or My Country, by Beatrix Smetana, from Bohemia's Woods and Fields, performed there by the Milwaukee Symphony Orchestra on Music Through the Night.
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0: Gordon Jacob gave new life to some early English folk songs with that piece of music. It's called Old Wine in New Bottles, performed there by Chamber Winds. 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I'm Jalene Kahn.
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0: Susedska from Czech Suite, Antonín Dvořák, José Serebriar conducted the Bournemouth Symphony Orchestra. 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

0: John Malcherry there conducting the Hollywood Bowl Orchestra. That was from Madame Bovary, the waltz, composed by Miklos Rosa, a man who knew his way around a film score or two. Coming up next, we'll hear something with kind of a rag influence, ragtime. Darius Milhaud, definitely a man who was heavily influenced by lots of music, but particularly American jazz. Also, Sleeping Beauty.
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Sleeping Beauty, Bluebird Pas de Deux, Peter Tchaikovsky. That was Naomi Järvi conducting the Scottish National Orchestra. In a truly just and great world, I think our pets would outlive us. Certainly our dogs and cats. Not the

0: Dmitri Shostakovich, Jazz Suite No. 1, Ricardo Chailly was conducting the Royal Concertgebouw Orchestra. I'm Kevin O'Connor. 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

0: Music there by Henry Cowell, Concerto Grosso, very modern adaptation of an old style second movement that was Richard Alden Clark conducting the Manhattan Chamber Orchestra. Little Arabesque next from Claude Debussy. We'll hear it on the harp and the English Folk Song Suite as well. 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

0: Live from NPR News in Washington, I'm Corva Coleman. President Trump is promising to give all adult Americans $5,000 each if the Republicans keep control of Congress after the midterm elections. He made that promise last night at the Republicans' midterm convention in Dallas. NPR's Stephen Fowler says $5,000 for each adult American is about $1 trillion in total.
1: That money would have to come from somewhere, also known as Congress. It's illegal to offer people money for their vote. Logistically, that amount is about 80% of all discretionary spending the federal government makes each year, which, by the way, the administration is trying to cut spending. The more obvious obstacle, though, is that public polls show Republicans might lose both the House and the Senate this year.
0: NPR's Stephen Fowler at the GOP midterm convention in Dallas. Pennsylvania Democratic Senator John Fetterman also appeared in a surprise video at the convention. He was introducing fellow Pennsylvania Senator Republican Dave McCormick. Stocks opened lower this morning after another big jump in oil prices. NPR Scott Horsley reports the Dow Jones Industrial Average fell 290 points in early trading.
2: Crude oil prices continue to climb, with the U.S. benchmark topping $100 a barrel and the international price a few dollars higher. Retail gas and diesel prices also jumped overnight. AAA says the average price of diesel fuel is closing in on $6 a gallon. The Labor Department set to report tomorrow on retail inflation for the month of August. Prices at the wholesale level were up 5.4% from a year ago. Stubborn inflation is one factor driving up bond yields and mortgage rates, which are typically tied to the 10-year Treasury. The National Association of Realtors says home sales fell 2% last month, closing out another lackluster summer for the housing market. Scott Horsley, NPR News, Washington.
0: The latest polls in Israel show a statistical tie in the race to determine which party governs the country. Prime Minister Benjamin Netanyahu is facing his toughest challenge yet ahead of the October 27th election. NPR's Carrie Kahn reports.
3: Polls by Israel's main television channel show Netanyahu and political newcomer Gadi Eisenkot in a dead heat. The former military chief of staff is tapping into voter frustration with Netanyahu, including Israel's perpetual wars and lack of inquiry into security failings before the October 7th Hamas-led attack. To govern, both men will likely need to form coalitions with other parties, giving the groups outsized political influence. Many are small, with ultra-right religious and nationalist agendas, or represent Israel's Arab population. If he wins, Netanyahu pledges to, quote, complete the job in Israel's ongoing military conflicts, block a future Palestinian state, and overhaul the judiciary handling his corruption trial. Carrie Kahn, NPR News, Tel Aviv.
0: This is NPR. ABC talk show host Jimmy Kimmel says he won't show an interview on broadcast TV with Texas Democratic Senate candidate James Tallarico. Kimmel says his network and show were pressured by the Federal Communications Commission. Kimmel says he will show the Tallarico interview on his YouTube channel. The FCC said this year talk shows must give equal time to views of opposing candidates. Today, the British Museum debuts what it expects to be its most popular exhibition ever. It's the Baya Tapestry. That is an 11th century piece of embroidery that depicts gory scenes from the Battle of Hastings in the year 1066. The tapestry is on loan from a small museum in Baya, France. NPR's Lauren Freyer reports from London.
4: It's a nearly 230-foot piece of embroidery, bright colors on linen, showing horsemen in battle, royal banquets, and mythical beasts at the start of the Norman conquest, when William the Conqueror invaded from France and killed England's King Harold with an arrow through his eye. That battle in Hastings, England, changed this country's ethnic makeup. King Charles is a descendant of the victors. The tapestry was sewn in England but taken to France in the late 11th century, where it's been ever since, surviving the French Revolution, Napoleon, and the Nazis. After transport to London this summer by a refrigerated shock absorber truck, it's on loan, the centerpiece of a sold-out 10-month exhibition on British soil for the first time in more than 900 years. Lauren Freyer, NPR News, London.
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3: Violinist Blake Pouliot says Maurice Ravel jammed every single violin technique into this one virtuosic piece.
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7: 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Good morning. I'm Kara Lawrence. This is Let's Hear It, where we talk about live performance in West Michigan. This is a big interview that's going to cover a number of events, and we'll start in chronological order. But first, I want to introduce all of my guests here, all fabulous musicians. We have Christopher Biggs, a composer, professor at Western Michigan University, and one of the organizers and spearheaders behind CMIX, which we'll be hearing about. We have Keith Hall, professor of jazz drums at WMU, and one of the organizers of the Jazz in the Crawl Space series. And two performers who have Western ties and will be on stage tonight. They are Nelson Oliva and Ben Schmidt-Swartz. Thank you very much all for being here today to cover a lot of great music with me. Thank you. If I could start with you, Keith, because as I said, chronologically, tonight is the opening of the Jazz in the Crawl Space series, which many people are probably now familiar with. In fact, it's a really popular series that has probably kind of surprised you since it started, or maybe not. Maybe you just knew there was a big audience for jazz.
8: Yeah.
7: Waiting.
8: Yeah, I think this town does have a big audience for jazz, but you just never know, you know, what's going to happen. But we're very excited to start our third full season tonight at the Crawl Space Theater in the Kanak Building downtown at the First Baptist Church. And really happy to collaborate with Dan Seitzma and the Kanak folks. Matthew Friese and I produced this concert, and we can only do it with the support of the John Steitz Jazz Foundation, John Steitz Jazz Awards. They have been so generous over the last few years. And so we're continue to build a community there through jazz. And tonight is the opening concert for this season. And it's, again, Nelson Oliva and Ben Schmidt-Swartz. And we're so excited to do that.
7: I know there's going to be layers of stories here to get to because of those enduring ties in school form, yeah, and in, you know, sharing the stage in music forms. Yeah,
8: we're really proud to present two of our jazz alums tonight. It's really fun to have folks come through as students and leave as professionals and then go out and have beautiful careers and then come back and share with our students and with our community. And Nelson was actually my drum student years ago, and we're great friends. And I saw him in Chile actually last year. I visited him. And Ben's been in Chicago building a wonderful career as a performer, composer, and an educator as well. And so we're excited for them to present their music tonight.
7: They're presenting tonight and tomorrow. So one of those times should probably work out for you if you want to hear these WMU alums in concert. Ben and Nelson, you are celebrating the release of a brand new CD. How long has this been in the works, and is it actually officially released right now?
9: So Mastermind, which Kara has in her hand right now.
7: Oh, hold on, Ben. I failed engineer-wise. it's going to sound much better now.
9: Okay, how are we doing now?
7: Much better.
9: Good, okay. So Mastermind, which Kara has in her hand, was actually recorded and released in 2012. So this is not a CD release tonight. Tomorrow we have a CD release with the other series with Chris.
7: I see. That's why I just got a little, it all hit the blender in my brain.
9: No problem. I'm on both concerts tonight and tomorrow, so it's, okay. There's a lot to keep track of with me right now.
7: Okay.
9: For me too. Right. So yeah, Nelson and I met during my undergrad, during his master's degree at Western, and he asked me to, you know, do a be in a band that was an Art Blakey tribute, the great drummer, the great jazz drummer. And
10: yes.
9: We kind of went from there, and the project evolved into the original music that we recorded and released on Mastermind.
10: That was 2012, I guess. Yes.
7: Mm-hmm. In Chicago then?
9: Here. We were doing all this in Kalamazoo. Okay. Yeah. Yeah.
7: Wow. How, well, since this album has had a life for, almost a teenager.
9: Is one.
7: It's a teenager.
9: Yeah.
7: How would you say that it sounds to you now?
10: We are very proud of it. Actually, afterwards, when we released this album, we did a tour back in my country, in Chile. We did a number of dates there. And people really enjoy this music. We're proud of this music. We haven't played that since then, so this is going to be something to keep the parts and everything together again.
7: Well, you mentioned Art Blakey. In what ways does this, you know, represent a tribute to Art Blakey's playing from your point of view as the drummer?
10: Well, I mean, Art has been a fundamental jazz musician. Besides drumming, he was that band was called the Art Blakey University too. So he has all those great musicians that later become these leaders in this music. For instance, Wayne Shorter, one of my favorite players and composers. So all that tradition, we wanted to hold it and, you know, keep it and share it with our music.
7: Mm-hmm. Well, it sounds like because he's such a, you know, universal influence, there's any number of directions that you could go and express your appreciation for mm-hmm. Art Blakey. How would you talk about that, Ben?
9: Yeah, to piggyback off what you just said, I would say that our first track on Mastermind is a song of his called Free For All. Art Blakey had a record called Free For All that's like, I don't know, it's one of my favorite records in jazz. It's incredible. Nelson took that and changed the meter. He took it from a straight four swing feel to there was a Latin groove in 7/4. That he applied to the first section and then took it back to the original four feel for the middle section. So, you know, it was a very direct influence for us. And then I would say kind of like in terms of the spiritual aspect of it, we're trying to kind of maintain that integrity, bring some of those aesthetics into the music. And certainly in terms of like how we're sharing the music with the world, we're trying to bring, I would say, Art's approach to that as well. The joy of jazz, the healing.
7: This is an album called Mastermind, which you recorded in Kalamazoo in 2012 when Nelson was in grad school and mm-hmm. Ben in undergrad. Since then, how have you stayed connected?
10: Well, this is my first time back in the States since I left. So it's been, you
7: wow.
10: know, a lot of feelings going back to where I studied many years ago. It's been great. Well, we always, you know, thanks to technology, we chat through Zoom and stuff like that. So we keep in contact. But we always wanted to do this. So Ben is going to travel after this, I mean, in January to Chile to do a concert down there.
7: Mm-hmm.
10: So, yeah.
9: Yeah, Nelson and I have always done kind of an exchange thing where we're doing some stuff here, some stuff there, back and forth.
7: So you
9: looking
7: really
9: forward
7: did,
9: to that.
7: You maintained it. pretty well.
11: We have, yeah. This is the first time we've been able to really reunite since about 2015. So it's been a while, and we're really excited to be back together. We played last night, and it was like the magic was still there.
7: My guests are Ben Schmidt-Swartz and Nelson Oliva, and they're on stage tonight at the Crawl Space Theater downtown at the KNAC building, former First Baptist Church. When does this concert begin? I don't have it.
8: 7 and 9.
7: Oh, there are two. Ah.
8: Yeah, there are two shows at 7 and 9, and tickets are available at kzoojazz.com.
7: kzoojazz.com. And will there also be a list of the upcoming concerts on that page?
8: Yes, there's a list on that website as well.
7: Keith, I'm kind of wondering if this is... I know you've had alums on the series before, but not necessarily headlining.
8: Jeanne Kendrick was here.
7: That's true.
8: And so she's an alum, and she's the first one that comes to mind. Next month, though, we have our first repeat. Steve Wilson, the great saxophonist, will be back. He was our first guest in 22, so he'll be back.
7: Oh, man.
8: So that's exciting.
7: Oh, boy. You must be very, very thrilled about that. That's going to go fast, too. What is the ticket situation are there
8: for tonight
7: and through the series?
8: Well, usually the 7 o'clock is pretty full, and the 9 o'clock not as much, but we've had some that have sold out, so yeah. I would get those tickets as quickly as possible.
7: Can you purchase tickets for next month or the December?
8: Yes, I believe so. Yeah.
7: Okay. Yep. Well, let's take a break and listen to one of these tracks from Mastermind that you'll be revisiting on stage tonight at the Crawl Space Theater, which is a lovely place to hear jazz. I don't think you would be familiar with it since you left, because there was no Crawl Space.
11: No, that's true. Time. Brand new.
7: Yeah. It'll be a treat. We could start with the title track, perhaps, here. This one, your track, Nelson, Mastermind.
10: Yes, actually, it's based on one of those R. Blakey tunes written by Wayne Shorter. What was the name?
11: Chess Player.
10: The Chess Player. So there it is.
7: Okay, let's give it a listen, Mastermind, and we'll be back talking about jazz and some exceptionally interesting music that you'll be able to hear this semester at Western, C-Mix, and that's a little further on. But here's music from Mastermind by Ben Schmidt-Swartz and Nelson Oliva.

0: That's the title track from an album called Mastermind. And the musicians who spearheaded that album are here in the studio, kind of reminiscing, as this was a project that brought them together in 2012. I'm talking about Ben Schmidt-Swartz and Nelson Oliva, who were studying here at Western Michigan University at the time and have both gone on to professional music careers. But wow, does that ever sound beautiful? Ben, you have the CD in front of you, and perhaps you could do a professional back announce of the players on the tracks, like a jazz announcer might do it.
1: You know? Well, Kara, you heard on that album, on that track was all the horns soloed on that, actually, which I had forgotten about. On trumpet is John I. Labuni, great friend of mine. Eric Bowman played trombone. Nelson on drums, Mike Jellick on piano, my buddy Sam Weber on bass.
0: And tonight's concert, how many of you will be on stage?
1: There's going to be five of us. It's a quintet. Joining us tonight is going to be Russ Johnson on trumpet, great trumpet player, working a lot in Chicago, I believe living in Wisconsin. Christian Dillingham is playing bass, wonderful bass player, also working a ton in Chicago right now. I believe we're kind of branding this as like Chicago meets international jazz. So like we're, you know, there's the Chicago thing, and then there's our Chilean thing. And then Matthew Fries is playing piano tonight, which we all know and love. And then Nelson and I round out the band.
0: Okay. It starts at 7, and you can also catch a 9 o'clock show. Details are at kzoojazz.com to purchase tickets in advance for the show. Find out a little bit more about tonight's concert, as well as the Jazz in the Crawl Space series, which is just getting started again, opening this third year with tonight's concert, featuring two Western alums as well as other Western players. Nelson, could I ask you a little bit about this Chilean background? Like we hear about Brazilian jazz all the time.
2: Mm-hmm.
0: What can you tell me about Chilean jazz?
2: That's a good question. Well, it's not as rich or developed like the Brazilian thing.

0: But it's been things looking towards that thing to mix Chilean background music and, I mean, Chilean back roots, original music and with jazz. We have a couple of very interesting bands there. I'm getting more into that. Like, actually today I'm going to do a masterclass about the Chilean music and rhythms, especially for the north side of the country. And it's that make me get more interested to try to come up with something with those influences.
1: In your case, what was your early musical training? How did jazz become the music of your choice?
0: Okay, well, in Chile it's not like here. We don't have that many concert bands in schools, right? We mostly kids deal with kind of rock bands and stuff like that. I remember I was listening to the Beatles and the Police, but that kind of music. But in my city, which is Concepcion, where I grew up, there was a pretty decent jazz scene. So that got me like this very fast and grew my interest in this kind of music. I don't know. I would say that, well, probably you know that, but jazz is like kind of a universal language now. You can find jazz musicians everywhere. You know, Germany, Japan, China, and it's such powerful music that identify with everybody. Something there that grows. Somebody talked that is like the folklore music of the world, right? Is that, and the capacity that jazz has to grasp all these different influences of local music and blend it together and come up with something new, that is amazing.
1: Yeah, that makes it so special. Truly adaptable music. And the inspiration and creativity just doesn't run out. It's sort of built into the practice of playing jazz. Do you have a standard an ensemble that you play with regularly in Chile?
0: Now in Chile, yes. I have a couple. Mostly, yeah, I'm, you know, since I was there, I thought that my goal was in my country to keep this tradition going. So it's like the thing I tried to do, you know, like playing this kind of music. I have a Art Blakey ensemble with Recreate, where we will recreate this music and play with this very, old jazz piano player. He's almost 95 now, but he is such a legend. So he played with some well-known American musicians back in the day. And yeah, different stuff. I'm teaching too, so in this music school.
1: Was your experience at Western important for focusing what you wanted to do back home, or just...
0: Yeah, definitely. You can get, you know, technical stuff everywhere now, but, you know, to grasp the cultural part of it is, I think it was the most important thing, you know, being here in Michigan, you know, and the story about this music, you know, Detroit, the Jones Brothers, and all those great musicians, even the Motown record thing, you know, you can understand things better. It's a life experience. Besides, you know, just technical stuff that I said, you can learn it everywhere.
1: I will ask Ben the same question about your regular ensemble in Chicago.
2: Yeah, in Chicago, I'm freelancing mostly, so my ensembles are mixed up. Actually, kind of by design. There's lots of like cross collaboration that happens, and that I'm actually interested in happening in Chicago. I have a band that's kind of actually more Kalamazoo based. It's called Spiritus, that just recorded an album here a couple weeks ago. So I keep very close ties with Kalamazoo, actually. And I would say the same for Nelson, that Western, my time at Western has been very important for me professionally, mm-hmm. outside of just school.
1: We do need to move on to the second half of this conversation, but before we do so, we should note that what we were listening to was recorded in John Steit's own studio, the one where so many artists from Kalamazoo and far beyond were, you know, just set up to excel sonically and more.
2: John was really amazing. He helped produce. He was incredibly encouraging. You know, he would always tell Nelson and I, you guys are really on the right track here. You're doing some really beautiful work. He was great. John was amazing.
1: And it is the John Steitz Award, which was set up in his memory, that allows for this Crawl Space series and many other events, including some of the big Gilmore Piano Festival jazz artists coming in as well. Tonight's concerts are at 7 and 9 o'clock at the Crawl Space at kzoojazz.com, where you can find the tickets. And then tomorrow night, are you doing the exact same program or something a little different?
2: Tomorrow night, Dr. Christopher Biggs and I are...
1: Who's now on the mic,
2: is doing a... we're doing a CD release for our new project, which is called No Left Turn.
1: So totally different.
2: Oh, man. Yes. Very, very different.
1: I like the title, No Left Turn. And the track that you sent me is called Parking Garage. And I just sort of puts a smile on my face. I walk to the parking garage and I hear musicians playing in there all the time these days, you know, when they get back to school. But I'm assuming it was not actually recorded at the Miller parking garage.
3: It wasn't, but the tracks are kind of all named after car-related things for the most part, and generally that was just somewhat random, but Eric, the drummer, and Ben came from Chicago, and I went to get them in the parking garage, and then we had never met, we never played together. I mean, Ben and I had worked together extensively, but never met with Eric, and then the first thing we recorded, what ended up being the first thing on the album, let's just record the first thing we do. And so I met him in the parking garage, and then the first track is Parking Garage.
2: Mm. I didn't know that.
1: C-Mix did not exist when you were going to school here, Ben, right?
2: No, this series is brand new to me.
1: Yes. Yeah. Here's where I'm going to put the burden on Chris to give us an introduction again to C-Mix. How old is it now? I think year three?
3: I think around 2022 it started. Then I was one of the champions of it, and then I ended up like directing the School of Music for a year and doing administrative work, which kind of caused it to go underground for a little bit. But so now we're bringing it back. But historically at Western, we had the New Sounds Festival, and that goes back to like Curtis Smith, who was a very experimental piano player and composer. And it's always been a great place for new music. There's always been a variety of composers working at the intersection of contemporary music and what's interesting in relation to classical music and evolutions of that. And then jazz, the Multimedia Arts Technology Program, and composition kind of got together to discuss intersections for students and art making. And so one of the early things that happens, like Keith Hall, Andrew Rathbun, and I, and Johnny Bear's Not Here, started playing together with technology. And so then we instituted that kind of curricularly for students as well. So the tech students, the jazz students, and the composition students take courses together, which facilitates collaboration and facilitates new forms, I would say, of music making that are on the research side. So like things that might be unexpected, like real-time live visuals and things like that you don't often get in more traditional contexts.
1: Is this a class for, a class you can take? And with all of these different creative combinations, how would you like grade.
3: So sometimes the students dismay. It's just basically like technological objectives that you have to achieve, but there's no aesthetic. We're stylistically agnostic.
1: Yes.
3: So there's no, it's just like these are technical objectives that you have to do. And then in my opinion, the biggest thing is like the composition students can take, you know, lessons with jazz faculty, and that, and then the multimedia arts technology students can take jazz theory, and then all the jazz students, all the comp students, and all the multimedia arts technology students take fundamental digital audio classes together, so they meet each other. And then that leads to the jazz students or the main students that are recorded by the technology students. And it just leads to a lot of collaboration and potential. And there's been bands that have come out of this kind of scenario, like Fake Baseball and other kinds of groups.
1: If you've listened to Let's Hear It for a while, you may have heard my conversations with the members of the Splice Institute, which is not a like a Western course. It is sort of a week-long festival that brings together people from all over to play and write brand new music. But I have to ask, if you know, did Splice Institute, which you are involved in, kind of start those thoughts about creating CMIX at the school?
3: I think it goes with just the notion of interdisciplinarity and collaboration. I think that that's the main relationship, because they are quite separate, because that's an external organization with no we rent the university for $1 to run our event.
1: It's a wonderful place to be hosted. Yeah.
3: Yeah. Exactly. So I would say that's the biggest thing: that interdisciplinarity, collaboration, and, you know, treating music making and art as not just an endeavor for pleasure, but as a mechanism of research, because a lot of new things will occur and will fail. And there needs to be a space for that, I think, in a capitalist society where generally it's, you know, you have to make money immediately all the time. It's nice to have subsidized art making, which is the whole history of art making. It's subsidized through some medium. It's not making money on its own. To maintain that through, you know, oh, we can do this thing. People don't have to like it. It doesn't have to be familiar. And then we see what grows out of that as potential new avenues for creativity as society evolves, as opposed to more museum culture, which is what a lot of music making and whatnot is, which is attractive and beautiful. And it's a way to experience joy through things that are familiar. But it's nice to have this parallel stream where we get to do things that might be unexpected, might fail, and just challenge audiences through new modes of perception that can change how they interface with reality outside those experiences, I think is powerful.
1: How unique is CMIX in the world of upper education?
3: I think increasingly jazz studies programs want their students doing technology, but generally in most places there's these thoughts that people have, like, we need to modernize our curriculum, and then there's these barriers, and those barriers are larger than the kind of force behind getting the change done. So we just ended up having a nexus of people that were able to make this happen. So Keith might know more. I would say there's very few. There's like one other institution I know where the jazz students have to take one technology class. This is much more in depth.
1: Right. And side by side with other people working in other, studying other disciplines. Mm-hmm. And the interdisciplinary aspect sparks new thoughts, new creativity, and these projects can turn out in any possible way, as you were saying. Mm-hmm. How does the fall series represent what we've just been talking about?
3: So we'll kick off tomorrow night with Ben, myself, and Eric Sawa playing that album release show. And I would say that it's quite experimental in that, I'm building instruments that then they're interfacing with. And it's interesting just that software and computers and operating system updates impact what I do, similar to how, like, if they ran out of the material for reeds for saxophones, they would have to change that process, right? But the updates for software and how computers are functioning is much more rapid. So we'll have things like, oh, I'll go to do something and literally it won't function anymore. So it's like research, and it's, you know, experimental, and then they're responding to things that I would say, Ben, are unexpected.
2: Well, just based on what you just said, I mean, like, I need a new read every couple of weeks, so I don't know how much more rapid. But
3: I more meant like they're gonna, if they run out of the materials to make that type of read.
2: Misunderstood. Yeah. What was the question again, Chris? Sorry.
3: Oh, just that, how from your perspective, how is this research oriented, or are you responding to unexpected things and whatnot?
2: Yeah. So the first time Chris and I got together to play, we recently added the drummer Eric, but for a number of years, 2 or 3 years, it was just us. Kind of post-pandemic, I was looking for things to do, and I reached out to Chris, and he was amenable to, you know, getting together to play. And hearing myself back through a bunch of different processes was immediately unexpected. It was, I found myself responding to myself. Mm-hmm. Like, so, you know, inputs that I think Chris has, the way that he approaches what I'm doing has become a lot more varied. But in the beginning, I was hearing a lot more of, like directly what I had just played coming back at me with a different sound.
1: Coming back at you with a speaker setup or a headphone setup?
2: That's right, with a speaker setup initially. We've done both. If we record, it's a headphone setup, obviously. And then if we, if we're playing, if we're recording for some kind of series, we'll use headphones too. But generally it's speakers, and I'm responding through monitors and mm-hmm. sounds in the house and that kind of thing.
1: Like you're coming out of a place in space.
2: Yes.
1: Like, yeah, yes. I'm already kind of, whoa.
2: Very mad.
1: Well, I guess people do it quite commonly in, you know, in bars when they're looping and stuff like that. But still, this is not looping.
2: That's true. And I would say, like, even if you parse it back, if, you know, if a pianist is playing in a concert hall with, like, a lot of reverb, they're responding to themselves playing in a way that's different than they would where it's a much more dry room. So there's that. I'm like more the direct things that I just played were, that was kind of a trip and unexpected, I would say. Mm-hmm. Yeah.
1: This concert is tomorrow night in the, is it Dalton Center Recital Hall? Chris, the series, which we are going to touch on, another three concerts that, continue through November 19th. Are they all held in the same, space?
3: Yeah, everyone will be in Dalton Center. And compared to the past, just as a general note, I am much more strongly featured, which is just a result. There's a grant at Western for people who are in their second year being a full professor to do major project with international artists. And
1: You gotta comply to the guidelines.
3: Yeah, so I tried to maximize the utility of that, both for my own research and creativity and to bring groups through that can read student works and interface with students successfully.
1: There are different names on each of these concerts and, you know, different directions here. Mm-hmm. It's not, each time will be probably a very different experience.
3: Yeah, definitely. So, like what Ben, Eric, and I will do tonight is very different than
1: tomorrow night.
3: Yeah, tomorrow night. Thank you. On October 16th, which is with a bassoonist named Dana Jessen, and she's the type of classical, like a lot of classical musicians, I feel like jazz musicians, we say their name and then we think about what instrument they play. A lot of classical musicians, we think about like, oh, who plays piano and does this type of rep? It's very distinct. I think Dana is a classical musician who defines her instrument so uniquely in how she plays that you think of her as a musician first and then the instrument she plays second. Mm. She's quite remarkable. She toured Europe with, you know, one of the major composers who won the Pulitzer recently and things like that. And so she also improvs. So I'm doing an improv set with her on October 16th. And then on October 29th, there's a multimedia concert with a guest from Notre Dame, David Byrd. And we just happen to have a lot of folks right here right now because we've had some faculty turnover. We have a lot of people doing music with media and electronics, including surround sound. So speakers surrounding the audience to have different point sources, video projects and things like that. So that will be a multimedia concert, which will be very different. Lots of different composers and artists presenting on that. And then Dana's reed quintet is coming back. They're splinter reeds. They are absolutely phenomenal. They play, you know, they can play the prettiest music in the world, and then they can make all their instruments make it sound like they're blowing their nose. It's just a huge range of sound.
1: Alien horn sounds.
3: Yeah, and they're just virtuosic, which I think, you know, we've lost, I think, a lot of, it's hard to become a virtuoso, and then it's hard because, you know, if not enough people are interested in that, we've lost that a lot. So I think it's very special when groups that are virtuosic together in the classical music realm, when we get to see them, people playing at that level. So that'll be November 19th at 7:30 in the Dalton Center, and that's Splinter Reeds. And I wrote for them as part of the Bunda grant. So
1: this information is at a website. It's wmich.edu/finearts/cmix. And that's where this entire list of concerts and artists is available. Are there tickets for these events?
3: Yeah, so essentially the website just advertises the events, but all the events in the Dalton Center, you can get tickets through the music website. So that's, if you just search WMISH music events, you will get it, and you can purchase tickets right at there, or you can purchase tickets at the door. And if you're listening and you're accustomed to looking at Dalton events, all these events are cross-listed with the normal Dalton events.
1: Great. Mm. Great. You might find even more that you want to see.
3: Yeah.
1: Because as always, there's like a concert a day at least at the School of Music. So much activity, but the CMIX presents is still kind of set apart by its unusual aspects, the way it brings together, you know, multimedia experiences and many forms of new music. I mean, there's the thing about talking about new music is there's just like, you can't define it. It's really hard to define it. So I guess we are in the last 9 minutes of the hour, and we have one of your new album tracks to get to. So perhaps just a little round of what did we miss? Anything else you'd like to share while you're on the air here on Classical WMUK about either the Crawl Space Jazz Series or the CMIX fall events? We're looking around. Okay, Ben, you're closest to a microphone. So, Ben Schmidt-Swartz, by the way, it's great to see you again.
4: You as well, Carrie, yeah. Been like 9 years or something.
1: Something like that. I can't believe we were playing Annie.
4: Yeah, right.
1: So.
4: Very stark contrast to what you probably will hear next, yeah.
1: So, what final thoughts?
4: Ooh, final thoughts. It's a joy to be able to perform tonight with Nelson, with my old friend Nelson, and then tomorrow night with Chris. It's also, I feel very lucky to be able to do such varied styles of music. I'm thrilled to be doing these shows tomorrow and tonight.
1: Nelson?
0: Oh. I'm very glad to be on stage again with Ben. Thank you for the invitation, and hopefully most of people can make it today at the Crawl Space.
1: That would be tonight at 7 and also at 9. And Keith?
5: Well, as always, thanks for having us, Kara, and helping promote music in Kalamazoo. And yeah, we're excited about the Crawl Space tonight, and it's great to have Nelson all the way from Santiago back on campus. And yeah, it's going to be a great season, and there's a lot of music happening at the Crawl Space and at Western Michigan University this fall.
1: Chris, both last thoughts and an intro to a parking garage, the track we're going to hear.
3: Yeah, well, yeah, thanks for having me, and I'm enthusiastic for the concert tonight and tomorrow night and the whole series. And then in terms of thoughts on this, I think it's just exciting that this is the first thing we did together. We gelled with Eric very rapidly, and I hope you listen and find it interesting and surprising that there's a drummer and a saxophone, and then there's something else.
1: That's you, Chris. Again, I should give the website for the CMIX series. That's wmich.edu/fineArts/CMIX, or go to wmich.edu/music/events, and you'll find plenty there too. Here's Parking Garage from the brand new album, No Left Turn.

0: It's called Parking Garage from the album No Left Turn, which is brand new and will be celebrated in an album release concert tomorrow in the Dalton Center Recital Hall as part of the C-Mix Presents series. In the studio here today, I've had musicians Christopher Biggs and Ben Schmidt-Swartz, who you heard in that track, along with drummer, whose name escapes me at the moment. We have another drummer to credit here, Nelson Oliva, who is performing tonight with Ben on the Crawl Space Jazz Concert. And Keith Hall also along for this hour of conversation here on Let's Hear It. Thanks for tuning in. I hope you retained all of that great information about jazz and improv music coming up in our town and community. 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
3: Next time on APM Symphony Cast, we're back at the BBC Proms. This week, Esa Pekka Salonen leads the combined forces of the Juilliard School Orchestra and the Royal Academy of Music Symphony Orchestra in Igor Stravinsky's Symphony in Three Movements, the Violin Concerto of Alban Berg, and Béla Bartók's Concerto for Orchestra. I'm Steve Seal. That's coming up on APM's Symphony Cast.
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The Irish Rhapsody No. 5 in G minor by Charles Stanford. We heard the Ulster Orchestra in that performance, led by Vernon Handley, here on Classical WMUK at 89.9 FM. The Haydn Symphony is ahead. Let's listen first to this suite by Henry Purcell. It's from a recording of a choice collection of lessons and airs. And at the harpsichord, we'll hear Trevor Pinnock.

Henry Purcell's music in that suite in G minor. Trevor Pinnock at the harpsichord from a recording called A Choice Collection of Lessons and Airs. Here is next the Haydn Symphony No. 97 in C major from the set of complete symphonies of Haydn as recorded by the Austro-Hungarian Haydn Orchestra. Here is their performance led by Adam Fischer.

The Symphony number 97 in C by Franz Joseph Haydn, and we heard the Austro-Hungarian Haydn Orchestra led by Adam Fischer. This is WKDS Kalamazoo, Classical WMUK at 89.9 FM. I'm Jack Perlstein.

0: 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I'm a cellist and the Vice President of Artistic Operations and Education for the Kalamazoo Symphony Orchestra. 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

0: Yes, we have no bananas, but CDs I've got. 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

The Sonata for Brass Quintet by British composer Stephen Dodgson. We heard a performance by the Philip Jones Brass Quintet. This is classical WMUK 89.9 FM. This is a quartet now for strings, a work of Franz Schubert, his string quartet in E, opus 125, number 2. The Deutsch listing is 353, and we'll hear the Diogenes Quartet performing it.

The String Quartet in E, Opus 125, Number 2, by Franz Schubert. It's Deutsch Listing 353, the Diogenes Quartet performed. If you've gone to university studying music, you were not able to escape one of the sonatas of Paul Hindemith, nor would you want to. They're great pieces. But we're going to hear one of the other pieces he's known for, his Symphony for Band, the Symphony in B-flat. The Peabody Conservatory Wind Ensemble performs under the direction of Harlan Parker.

The Symphony in B Flat by Paul Hindemith, the Peabody Conservatory Wind Ensemble there in Baltimore, was led by Harlan Parker. 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I'm Jack Perlstein.

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From a concert at the Broadcasting House in Berlin, a piece called Don Justo's Faith by Japanese composer Miho Hazama. She was also conducting there in that performance with the Berlin Radio Symphony Orchestra. About the inspiration behind the music, Don Justo Takayama was a Catholic feudal lord and samurai who lived in Japan in the mid-16th century. It was a time of significant anti-Catholic sentiment, and Don Justo was caught up in the middle of it. There is not nearly enough time to tell his whole story here. Baptized as a child, but as a young adult, disenfranchised from his church because of his samurai status. But when Don Justo was 20, he fully redevoted himself to Christianity, gave up everything he had. He was exiled to Manila, where he died due to illness 2 months later. In the past few decades, Don Justo has been beatified and is currently under review for canonization, being considered for sainthood. Don Justo Takayama, the inspiration for the piece we just heard, Don Justo's Faith by Miho Hazama.

0: A little later this hour, we'll hear a piece written by one of Miho Hazama's students, Michael Dudley. Just ahead, Whistling Past the Graveyard with Beethoven. This is Performance Today from APM.
1: Georges Bizet's Carmen has earned its place among the world's most popular operas. It has everything you would want in an opera: intense drama, a love story with passionate characters, and great and memorable melodies. I'm Lisa Flynn. Please join me for Bizet's tale of passion, betrayal, and murder from La Scala in Milan.
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0: In 1802, Beethoven wrote a letter to his brothers. It was full of frustration, despair, loneliness, pain, and a stubborn belief in the power of art, his art. It reads very much like the kind of note one might leave behind before ending it all. Beethoven did not take his own life, nor did he send that aching confessional to his brothers. It was found in his papers after his death, 25 years later. We know it today as the Heiligenstadt Testament. Maybe just the writing of it helped him square his shoulders and carry on. Whatever the case may be, that year, 1802, a remarkably fertile one for Beethoven. He finished so much music: a symphony, a concert overture, a set of 3 sonatas for violin and piano, 2 sets of variations, and a set of 3 sonatas for solo piano. The first of these 3, in G major, is whimsical, almost silly. There's a ka-chunk, ka-chunk, ka-chunk theme that happens over and over, and it suggests a pianist who can't quite make their right and left hands work together. And then, miraculously, it flows into this meticulous cascade of right and left coordination. Beethoven maintains this winking good humor all throughout the piece. Whistling Past the Graveyard, maybe? Pianist Vadim Kolodenko would have nothing to say about that. Not a fan of talking about the music he plays. He likes to let it speak for itself. So I'm happy to take one for the team and say these words here, and let Mr. Kolodenko allow the music to tell its own story.

0: Beethoven's Piano Sonata No. 16 in G major, the first of a set of three published as his Opus 31. Vadim Kolodenko gave that performance at McAllister College in St. Paul, Minnesota, during a concert presented by the Frederic Chopin Society. The Chopin Society has been sharing outstanding piano recitals with the Twin Cities community since 1984. While there's often a Chopin piece on any given recital, the repertoire spans three centuries of keyboard music. It's always a pleasure to share their performances here on PT. You can revisit Vadim Kolodenko's performance anytime you like over the next month. Every episode of our show is archived for 30 days after the initial broadcast, available to stream on demand. 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In a moment, that sinking feeling. 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
0: Have you ever experienced that gut-dropping feeling that something bad's going to happen? At the end of 2019, American composer Michael Dudley had a feeling that they were about to experience an immense loss, felt an urge to prepare emotionally for whatever that impending difficulty might be, and they wanted to understand their own grief process. Dudley started writing a piece of music, and then the pandemic hit. And then civil unrest broke out across the country. And Dudley experienced personal losses due to the gun violence epidemic. All the grief Dudley felt, they put into this music. It begins with a depiction of winter, which gives way to warmer days over the course of 8 minutes of music. This is Prayer for Our Times by Michael Dudley. The Sphinx Virtuosi gave this concert in Clemson, South Carolina.

0: a piece called Prayer for Our Times by Michael Dudley. Michael Dudley began writing that piece in the winter of 2019 and continued writing through the pandemic and the months of national unrest in 2020 as a way to explore their grief. About the piece, Dudley writes, "If I were to offer a message of prayer, let it be that we learn to not hide our sorrow from loss and instead recognize grief as a necessary part of the process for growth." Prayer for Our Times by Michael Dudley. The Sphinx Virtuosi gave that concert at Clemson University in Clemson, South Carolina, presented by the UTSI Chamber Music Series. I do hope you get a chance to check out all the musical goodies at yourclassical.org. 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I'm Valerie Kaler. 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
1: 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I'm Alec Baldwin. 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

0: David Cusheron plays a violin that was made by Antonio Stradivarius in 1725. Stradivarius, considered by many to be the greatest violin maker of all time. Cusheron says this violin is like a lot of great artists, very sensitive, sometimes even moody. It changes with the temperature, changes with humidity, it changes when he travels. And Cusheron says their relationship is reciprocal. He's had to get to know his violin, and the violin has gotten to know him. From APM American Public Media, this is Performance Today. I'm Valerie Kaler. Coming up, David Cusheron and his Strad in concert in Atlanta, Georgia. That's on the way later in this hour of PT.
1: Live from NPR News, I'm Lakshmi Singh. Vice President J.D. Vance takes the stage on night two of the Republican Party's midterm convention in Dallas. President Trump will close out the event that was organized to energize voters to help Republicans prevail in this November's contest, including for control of Congress. Trump also delivered the keynote address last night in which he promised $5,000 cash dividends to every American adult if the GOP holds on to the congressional majority. Veteran pollster and political consultant Frank Luntz spoke to NPR about the party's challenge to draw key voters who are divided over the president's performance.
2: You have to bring Trump voters who vote for Donald Trump but don't participate in other elections. You got to get them to vote, but you also have to get independents, and they've been moving further and further away. And to them, the combination of the conflict in Iran and the prices at the pump, at the grocery store, housing, healthcare, it's hard to get both people to agree.
1: A federal appeals panel has refused to allow a U.S. Postal Service plan that could disrupt mail-in voting that's underway for the midterms. NPR's Hansi Lo Wang reports the Supreme Court is expected to weigh in soon with its own ruling.
3: The ruling by a three-judge panel of the first U.S. Circuit Court of Appeals keeps the U.S. Postal Service blocked from moving ahead with its new requirements for President Trump's attempt to limit mail-in voting. Under those requirements, USPS would refuse to deliver mail-in ballots to voters in states where election officials do not turn over voter lists to the mailing agency and do not have certain barcodes on their ballot envelopes. We should note USPS is a financial supporter of NPR. A federal judge blocked the new requirements twice after finding that USPS has no authority to impose them on states. Many election experts are concerned the Postal Service is not ready to enforce these requirements after a whistleblower report claimed new USPS systems have not been properly tested and could lead to many voters not getting their mail-in ballots in time for the midterm general election or at all. Hansi Lo Wang, NPR News.
1: Tomorrow marks 25 years since terrorists hijacked and crashed two planes into the World Trade Center in New York City. Samantha Max of WNYC has been following up with New Yorkers who WNYC reporters interviewed at the time.
4: On September 11, 2001, Joshua Raskin was a middle school social studies teacher. He told a WNYC reporter at the time that when school let out, he rode his bike south until he found a volunteer center.
5: I just wanted to help. I live in this city and I couldn't stand not being a part of this.
4: For days, Raskin helped with the recovery efforts. 25 years later, he still has a New York Knicks duffel bag filled with mementos from that time.
5: I was a school teacher. I didn't have an actual credential to be helpful, but I thought of myself as someone that was good at counseling people and good at crisis management, and I just figured I could have a role in this.
4: Raskin says he wanted to help his city heal.
1: That's Samantha Max reporting. It's NPR News. Today marks a year since conservative activist Charlie Kirk was assassinated during a Utah Valley University appearance. Turning Point USA says it plans to hold a memorial at UVU tonight. Global oil prices are pushing higher, up roughly 5.5% and above $106 a barrel. Oil shipment disruptions linked to the U.S. war with Iran affect how much people in the U.S. are paying for gasoline. AAA says today's national average is $4.28 for a gallon of regular gas. Today, the British Museum debuts what it expects to be its most popular exhibition ever. It's the Bayeux Tapestry. That's an 11th century piece of embroidery depicting gory scenes from the Battle of Hastings in the year 1066. Here's NPR's Lauren Freyer.
6: It's a nearly 230-foot piece of embroidery, bright colors on linen, showing horsemen in battle, royal banquets, and mythical beasts at the start of the Norman conquest, when William the Conqueror invaded from France and killed England's King Harold with an arrow through his eye. That battle in Hastings, England, changed this country's ethnic makeup. King Charles is a descendant of the victors. The tapestry was sewn in England but taken to France in the late 11th century, where it's been ever since, surviving the French Revolution, Napoleon, and the Nazis. After transport to London this summer by a refrigerated shock absorber truck, it's on loan, the centerpiece of a sold-out 10-month exhibition on British soil for the first time in more than 900 years. Lauren Freyer, NPR News, London.
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0: From APM, American Public Media, this is Performance Today, taking you to concerts around the world. I'm Valerie Kaler. You know how sometimes pop musicians and rock bands will do these big shows with a few classical musicians joining in, looking very chic and elegant, tuxedos and gowns in the background? When I see that, I always wonder, who are these players? What kind of careers do they have in classical music besides backing up rock bands? Well, let me tell you about one of those folks. Julie Kusheron grew up in Oslo, Norway, started piano lessons at the age of 4, now has bachelor's and master's degrees from the Royal College of Music in London. So yeah, impeccable classical credentials. She teaches piano these days in her current hometown of Atlanta, Georgia, while playing concerts across the country and around the world. And she's played with Elton John and the Steve Miller Band. She loves and plays all kinds of music. Let's hear from a recent concert at Spivey Hall in Morrow, Georgia. Julie Kusheron at the piano, her brother David Kusheron playing the violin. They're playing Space Cow... Oh, nope, sorry. They're going to play the Violin Sonata No. 2 by Norwegian composer Edvard Grieg.

0: Norwegian composer Edvard Grieg wrote that in 1867 when he was 24 years old and on his honeymoon. Violin Sonata No. 2 by Grieg. A musical brother and sister gave that performance. Julie Coucheron, piano, David Coucheron, violin. Musical siblings, brother and sister. They grew up in Oslo, Norway in the 1990s, and they now both live in Atlanta, Georgia. The concert we just heard from was presented by the Atlanta Symphony, where David is concertmaster. David Coucheron, 3 years old when he started violin lessons. His sister Julie, a late starter, I guess, 4 when she started taking piano. In just a moment, music is an end unto itself. This is Performance Today from APM.
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0: How do composers settle on titles for their compositions? Sometimes the names simply come from their structure or instrumentation, symphony, sonata, duo, etc. But composers often like to be more evocative, and that process is its own creative venture. In 2003, composer Ned Roram had a bit of fun coming up with a title for a piece he wrote for the Bridgehampton Chamber Music Festival. He'd written a piece for them years before called Bright Music. So what about Dull Music for the new one? That might not have been the best way to market the piece. Fortunately, that idea evaporated when Roram remembered a piece by Charles Ives called The Unanswered Question. Roram says to him, quote, "Music asks no questions. It provides an answer. Art is an end in itself, an answer." So he found his title through some friendly wordplay. Let's drop in on a concert during the Bridgehampton Summer Music Festival. This is The Unquestioned Answer by Ned Roram.

0: The Unquestioned Answer by Ned Vorham, a concert during the Bridgehampton Summer Music Festival in Bridgehampton, New York, featured flutist Mario Martin. Tianxin, Cindy Wu, and Aaron Keefe played violins. Brannon Cho was the cellist and Shai Wassner the pianist. Ned Vorham was a prolific composer and writer in the American classical scene. He composed more than 300 works, symphonies, operas, chamber music, most well known for his art songs. He received the Pulitzer Prize for Music in 1976 for his orchestral suite, Air Music. Vorham also wrote profusely in diaries and letters to fellow musicians and celebrities of the day. His published collections of music criticism, diaries, and letters were both praised and criticized for sharing intimate, sometimes outlandish, details of his life and the lives of others. But his music criticism was valued and treasured. Composer and writer Ned Vorham, he died in 2022 at the age of 99. In a moment, Maurice Ravel puts a violinist through his paces. This is Performance Today from APM.
1: 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That hero was Richard Strauss. 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
0: In the 19th century and beyond, the music of the Roma people colored the entire musical identity of Hungary. Composers all over Europe mined this very rich vein for its vibrant and evocative rhythms and sounds. Maurice Ravel was one of them. He wrote his concert rhapsody, Cigan, in 1924 for violinist Jeli Dohrányi, the great-niece of the legendary Hungarian virtuoso Joseph Joachim. Even though she only got the music a couple days before its premiere, she absolutely knocked it out of the park. Huge success. We've got violinist Blake Pouliot to hit that home run today. He says Ravel throws everything possible at the violin.
5: What he's doing is he's showing pretty much every technique you can think of and every form that the violin can play on. You're going to have long, luxurious passages. You're going to have quick left-hand pizzicato, right-hand pizzicato, fast passages, double stops, harmonics, octaves, everything that you can think of is just conjoined into this monster of a showpiece. And it's really fun.
0: Violinist Blake Pouliot. Here he is at the Aspen Music Festival alongside conductor Matthias Pinscher in the Aspen Chamber Symphony with Maurice Ravel's Cigan.

violinist Blake Pouliot soloing with the Aspen Chamber Symphony led by Matthias Pinscher at the Aspen Music Festival and School. Music inspired by the melodies and rhythm and flair of the Hungarian Roma people, Maurice Ravel's Cigan. Blake Pouliot was a P.T. Young Artist in Residence back in 2017, and he played Ravel's Cigan in our studio, with a pianist, by the way, not the full orchestra we just heard. The piano version was actually the original, but the piece was such a smash hit at its premiere that Ravel made the orchestration. Blake Pouliot says the piece just builds and builds and builds and leaves the soloist breathless by the end, and he hopes it leaves the audience breathless, too. Ravel's Cigan. So glad to have this place to share recent highlights from concerts around the world, on the radio and online. 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

Hello there. Welcome to Exploring Music. It's Bill McLaughlin here. Bill's Keepers is the title of our week. We're pulling CDs out of this big box I have in my living room of CDs that have come in to me over the last year or maybe a little more. Not everything in the Bill's Keepers box is new. It's just that it's new to me. Years ago, I was walking with a friend up along Central Park West, and we met this young violist, about 6 feet four, very handsome fellow. In fact, some film directors wanted to play the part of Paganini in a film. Of course, David Aaron Carpenter is about a foot taller than Paganini. He's about 6'4" or 5", is young Mr. David. And David told me that he had recently made a recording of the Elgar Viola Concerto, and I'm afraid my eyes must have crossed because I thought, wait a minute, there's a wonderful violin concerto which he made for Fritz Kreisler, and then there's a great cello concerto. I love that piece. And he said, well, I guess you would think it's the cello concerto, but you might like to know that before Elgar's death in the 30s, the great English violist Lionel Tertius approached him and said, Sir Edward, you've been promising me a viola concerto for years and years and years, and now you say you're too old to write one. Please do not go to your grave without letting me show you how I think the cello concerto can be adopted for the viola. And Elgar listened, and he said, you're right. He liked it so much, they actually made a recording there in the late 30s. It was one of Elgar's last recordings. Elgar said as he was writing it in his little cottage in Sussex, he kept recalling the sound of artillery rumbling across the English Channel. This had been in the war years. And there is something in Elgar's cello concerto of this terribly sad, elegiac quality, as if he's mourning the loss of a world that's gone forever. David Aaron Carpenter catches this. Listen to this recording. We're going to start with the beautiful Adagio movement and then have the finale, the last two movements of what I am now inclined to agree with David Aaron Carpenter in calling the Elgar Viola Concerto in E minor, opus 85. Here's David Aaron Carpenter as soloist, Christoph Eschenbach with the Philharmonia Orchestra.

David Aaron Carpenter the performance of a piece which he has literally made his own. He's transformed the Elgar Cello Concerto into the Elgar Viola Concerto in E minor. In this performance, we heard David Aaron Carpenter as viola soloist with Christoph Eschenbach conducting the Philharmonia Orchestra. That's on the Undine label. Wonderful recording. There's also a very interesting and beautiful, harrowing recording of Alfred Schnittke, another viola concerto. That one actually written for the viola. And now let's hear from another musician. This is a fellow whom I met when he was about 20 years old. We did a radio show together in St. Paul, and he was so proud. He'd just gotten a record contract and had been able to buy a home for his mom. It's Lang Lang, a phenomenon. Arrived at Curtis Institute in his teens, studied with Gary Grafman. Young Lang Lang has taken the piano world by storm. He gave a concert in Vienna, and that entire concert was recorded and released as a 2-CD album, Lang Lang in Vienna. It's a big program that he gave there. 2 Beethoven piano sonatas, including a Passionata, a Prokofiev piano sonata. Of course, he played the 7th, which is the hardest. And then some Chopin etudes and polonaises and a waltz as an encore. But I thought we'd listen to music of Isaac Albéniz from a big book of Spanish music, which he called Iberia. This is right from the end of Albéniz's life. He was born in 1860. Died in 1809. About the last 4 or 5 years of his life, he just wrote piano music depicting his native land. So we're going to listen now to the first book of Iberia, 3 pieces, the first of which is called Evocation. And it seems as if Albéniz is evoking his own birthplace in the Pyrenees, far north part of Catalonia along the Mediterranean Sea. Second piece is El Puerto, and that is definitely Cadiz. This is based on a dance form called zapateado, which I know from Sarasate's music. I had to look up the word, though. Zapato means shoe in Spanish. So this is a dance with a lot of lively tapping and clicking of the feet. Builds up amazingly, and then there's a lovely long fade out. The third piece celebrates the feast of Corpus Christi in Seville. We'll hear a brusque march rhythm in F-sharp minor, and then this builds up to a point where it almost seems like the music escapes the realm of what's possible at the piano. He can't even write it on 2 staves the way most piano music is written, 1 for the left hand and 1 for the right. It takes him 3 staves for most of Corpus Christi. After this builds up, then it comes down to a melancholy tune, and then more fire, and then the most exquisite fade out. This is a beautiful performance from Lang Lang, music of Isaac Albéniz, the first book of Iberia.

When I moved to America, for some reason, I started listening to a lot of Spanish music, and I loved its very exotic approach. I absolutely love Alicia de la Rocha in this music. You just can't compare her with anyone else. Those are the words of pianist Long Long. In that performance, I think Long Long evoked for me some of the spirit of de la Rocha's performance of this beautiful music of Isaac Albéniz. We heard the first book of Iberia, three sections, Evocation, the Port of Cadiz, and the Feast of Corpus Christi in Seville. This was all part of a two-CD album, Long Long in Vienna. And now one more little bit of Spanish music. I have to go back to that great recording with Benita Valente we sampled earlier in the week. Here is Miss Valente with pianist David Efron, music of Fernando Obradors. This piece is called Chiquitita la Novia.

0: Chiquitita La Novia, The Tiny Bride, music of the Spanish composer Fernando Obradors, who lived from 1897 to 1945, brilliantly and lovingly sung by Benito Valente with pianist David Efron. That's from a CD on the Bridge label. Benito Valente in concert with, oh, look who's here, Richard Good, Rudolf Serkin, Harold Wright, Alexander Schneider. She's singing Mozart, Handel, Schubert, Brahms, Hugo Wolf, and this wonderful set of songs at the end of the disc from Fernando Obradors. 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These are all CDs that have come into me in the last 16 months or so, and I wanted to play them for you. A lot of times it's hard to figure out a theme that could contain this variety, but I thought you'd enjoy it. Drop us a line and suggest some new ideas for us, composers, performers that you may have heard that you really like a lot. 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
0: And now, let's see, what can we fit in? Well, we have to have time for Miaskovsky, don't you think? This is a recording which was given me by a marvelous young cellist from Chicago named Wendy Warner. She was in town with the Beethoven Piano Trio Project, which was playing brand new music of Beethoven, first time it had ever been heard in New York City. And Wendy gave me a recording of Russian music for cello and piano. And I'm going to let her pianist, Irina Nutsova, tell you about Miaskovsky. Miss Nutsova writes, Miaskovsky's sonata is a rare gem. It was the impetus for this first recording project of the cello-piano duo Wendy and I formed in 2008. Why Miaskovsky? Well, because outside of Russia, this special work remains largely unknown. Only around a dozen recordings have ever been made, and almost every one of those involves Russian performers. I have to admit, I have a big gap in my knowledge about Miaskovsky. He lived from 1881 all the way to 1950, and catch this, he wrote 27 symphonies. That's about 12 more than Shostakovich. Listen to this beautiful, melting, slow movement, the Andante Cantabile now from the Cello Sonata No. 2 in A, music composed in 1949. A year before he died, this guy was still good through to the end. Wendy Warner is the cellist and Irina Nutsova the pianist. Music of Miaskovsky.

Absolutely beautiful music by Nikolai Myaskovsky. We heard the slow movement of the cello sonata number 2 in A major, opus 81, music dating from 1949. Myaskovsky was born in 1881. He's 1 year older than Igor Stravinsky, and he was still writing this gorgeous romantic music right up to the time he died in 1950. Let's see what's on the rest of that album there. It's just gorgeous playing. There's music of Scriabin, of Alfred Schnittke, of Prokofiev, and this piece, I do know, it's wonderful. The Sonata in G Minor of Rachmaninoff for cello and piano. Check it out. Gorgeous recording on the CD record label. Wendy Warner, Irina Nutsova. And we have one more piece from a couple of my friends. Sharon Isbin, the great guitarist, gave me this album. Here's Sharon Isbin and Mark O'Connor. We're going to close out with this. We'll hear more from these two tomorrow.

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Our production assistants are Ella Pinsloop, Eric Opland, Adela Skoronsky, and Weston Williams. Rebecca Neistat is the WFMT production and syndication manager. 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I'm Bill McLaughlin. 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

0: by Paul Maurice. That was the Bumblebee, Mario Bernardi conducting the National Arts Center Orchestra, and Julia Nolan playing the saxophone. Stay close. In just a moment, you'll hear the overture from Rossini's Semiramide.
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0: Here's the overture from Gioacchino Rossini's Semiramide. It's lavish, dramatic, and absolutely loaded with fireworks for the voice. He wrote it in 1823, right before heading to Paris, and it's got everything you'd expect from his Go Big or Go Home era. There's long arias and a plot that would rival Greek tragedy. Think ancient Babylon, murder, mistaken identity, and a queen haunted by her own crimes. But the overture alone is a masterpiece. Light and regal up top, then pure adrenaline by the end. Here's a performance with Jamie Laredo conducting the Scottish Chamber Orchestra.

0: Written after a little trip to Italy with Johannes Brahms. That's In Italy, Overture by Carl Goldmark. András Koradi conducting the Budapest Philharmonic Orchestra. I'm Scott Blankenship.
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0: And you've officially got your zither quota for the day. That was Anton Karas playing the zither with the Vienna Philharmonic and Willy Boskovsky conducting Tales from the Vienna Woods by Johann Strauss Jr.
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0: Next, get ready to be taken away on the winds. Kind of sounds appealing, doesn't it? Not the gales of November referenced by Gordon Lightfoot, not those kind of winds. What I have for you next is the easy breezy kind by Antonin Dvorak. His Serenade for Winds won him a state stipend so that he could concentrate on just composing. Here's Moderato from the Serenade for Winds.

0: Margaret Botzier playing the violin with the Los Angeles Chamber Orchestra and Jeffrey Kahane at the head of it all. The Violin Concerto No. 1 by Johann Sebastian Bach.
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0: That's the finale from the Symphony No. 9, Great, written by Franz Schubert. Philippe Jourdan conducting the Vienna Symphony.
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0: The first movement of Concerto Andaluz by Rodrigo with the Los Angeles Guitar Quartet and Delaware.
1: Hey, Kalamazoo, it's Peter Sagal. Remember me? No? Well, I can't really blame you, because it's been 12 years since Wait, Wait was last in Western Michigan. And frankly, that's just too long. 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
0: Hi, I'm Scott Blankenship, and you're about to hear the London Mozart Players, a band that was formed in 1949. And over that 77 years, they quickly earned a reputation for their high-quality live performances and recordings of the core classical repertoire. Also, for about 25 years, they have the LMP Voyager Project going, which has provided educational outreach in schools and communities all across the UK. So doing good work outside the concert hall as well. They play a symphony in G minor by Johann von Hall next. Matthias Bammert leading the London Mozart Players and oboist Celia Nicklin.

0: An epic ending from an epic symphony, the fourth movement from the Symphony No. 9, From the New World by Antonin Dvorak. It was Gustavo Dudamel conducting the Los Angeles Philharmonic Orchestra.
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